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1: Right now, there are over 40 wars going on across the globe. 40. No wonder we all want peace. But the more we talk about peace, the less it happens. At home or abroad, so many people can't even find peace in their own homes. There's conflict, strife, abuse, divorce. And Jesus comes along and says, love your enemy. Peace I leave with you, my peace I give you. Jesus was and is quite a radical. He knew that the only way for peace to break out between nations or people is for someone to stop shooting, someone to lay down their arms and refuse to fight, someone to take a stand, someone to love their enemy, come what may. Now, it's a risky strategy. It'll probably result in scorn, abuse, rejection, pain. It may even cost us our lives. But Jesus knows all about that. There is a price to peace. Let me ask you, in your home, in your workplace, will you pay that price? I'm Bernie Diamond.
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1: Hi, it's Jamin, your one-minute coach. Did you know that there are some things in life that can't operate in the same place at the same time? For instance, night and day can't both show up together at the same time. One makes way for the other. Here are a few things that when one comes, the other goes, just like Clark Kent and Superman. Try being angry and grateful at the same time. It just doesn't work. If you are experiencing anger or really upset at something, focus on three things you have deep gratitude

0: gratitude for. And the moment you do that, the anger disappears. Love and fear are the same. A small child feels no fear because their world is so full of love. There is no fear in love. The next time you are afraid of failure or stepping out, become totally aware of the friends and family who love you deeply for who you are, and the fear must go. For more information, go to oneminutecoach.com.au.
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1: Hi, I'm Bernie Diamond from ChristianityWorks.com. Today I want to introduce you to a scripture verse that punches way above its weight. Of course, all scripture is inspired by God and it's useful for teaching and reproof and correct, all that stuff. But this one packs so much power. Here it is. 1 Corinthians chapter 13, verse 7. Love bears all things, believes all things, hopes all things, endures all things. Just stop and imagine what the world would look like if everyone lived out just that one verse. Nothing else, just that one. Wars would cease, conflict would cease, relationships would heal, marriages wouldn't fall apart, children wouldn't be abused, no one would be starving. All if we just lived out that one verse. Now, I know what you're thinking. Bernie, that's really nice, but it's simply not realistic. And it's not. But just imagine how your little corner of the world, your family, your workplace, your community would change if you lived out that one little verse. Mind-boggling, isn't it?
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1: Losing someone we love is never easy, especially when we feel like the person has been torn from our life unfairly. We can punish or put to death the person that caused our pain, but the reality is that it doesn't bring back the one we lost. I'm Danny Sinnott with Another Brave to Go. When I lost my baby Jackson, I had a dialogue with God. I wasn't angry, but I was in excruciating pain and trying to

0: point out to him that his loss of his son, Jesus, couldn't compare with my loss of Jackson. I told him straight, it's okay for you, you knew when your son died that he would rise again. And within a nano of a second of finishing my sentence, he said to me, so do you. The truth of his words cut me straight to the heart and I got it. Because Jesus rose again and defeated death at the resurrection, we also will live again, and no one can take that hope away. In John chapter 10, verses 28 to 30, it says, I give them eternal life, and they shall never perish. No one will snatch them out of my hand. My Father who has given them to me is greater than all. No one can snatch them out of my Father's hand. I and the Father are one. Sin doesn't have the final word, and either does the cross, really. But the resurrection does. Though they die, yet they will live. For more resources, podcasts and videos on Doing Life Together, head on over to our website, braveenough.org.
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1: Earlier this year, God told me to write a book. I wondered if I could do it, if I would ever be good enough to be published. Writing was a step of faith, a response of obedience. But once I'd made the decision to do what God said, writing has been surprisingly easy. In my preparations, I discovered that I'd already ticked off 8 out of the 10 things every writer should do. I'd already prepared much of what the experts had said. I was ready for it. As I write, I've been surprised just how easily it's come together. It's happened before, that moment of surprise when you realise you can actually do something you never thought you could. Every time God has called me to do something, I've been amazed just how suited I was to the task. God never calls you to do something that's not in you, but we will never know it until obedience brings it out. You can stand on the cliff face, surveying the terrain all you like, but you will never know you were made to fly until you jump. And then you will find obeying God's call will untie wings you never knew you had. This is Tanya Harris of GodConversations.com.
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1: I grew up in a small country town. As a child, I could roam freely around the streets and I loved riding my bike down a quiet road with my friends. Now I live in Melbourne. I have access to cinemas, shops, fast food 24/7, but I also now have to deal with busy traffic, deadlines, crime, crowds, loneliness, and daily pressures. When the craziness and busyness of life seems to be all around me, all I want to do is head back to the country and breathe in some fresh air. Jesus was well aware of the burdens that people endured on a daily basis, and he invites people to come to him with their concerns. He says to us today, are you stressed at work? Come to me. Are you worried about family? Come to me. Are you concerned about a health problem? Come to me. No matter what our problem, concern, or stress is, Jesus has it covered. He's closer to us than a small country town, and he can give us greater nourishment, even than fresh air. I'm Linda Bailey from dailydevotions.com.au.
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1: When my daughter Rebecca was tiny, she would stand on a table and I would say, jump! And she would fly into my arms without a care in the world because she trusted me. 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Nothing serious, but I felt so bad. Psalm 115 is talking about God when it says, to your name goes all the glory for your unfailing love and faithfulness. There'll be plenty of tough times in your life when you're going to need someone bigger than you. God tells you that you can always count on Him. It's true, you know it, that other people, even those who love you, can fail you. Like I failed my own daughter when I dropped her that day. But your Heavenly Father will never drop you. Remember, you can always trust in God.
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1: Hi, I'm Bernie Diamond. Imagine you have a large piece of paper. You fold it in half. You fold it in half again. In fact, you do that 50 times. So how thick is that piece of paper now? I mean, as thick as a telephone directory? As tall as a fridge? Well, you can't actually fold a piece of paper in half 50 times. The limit's about 7. But if you could, it'd reach from the earth to the sun. I read that in a book and then did the maths. It's true. And if you folded it just one more time, it'd reach from the earth to the sun and all the way back again. Little things have an exponential impact. Take that carpenter from Nazareth, born 2,000 years ago. So what? 2,000 years later, he's still touching lives. 2,000 years on, he's healing the brokenhearted. 2,000 years on, he's still whispering, "I love you." Little things have an exponential impact. Jesus.
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1: Hi, it's Jamin, your 1 minute coach. There are three common approaches to trying to get ahead in life. The victim, the worker, and the winner. The victim is all about have, do, be. When I have enough time, money, and support, then I'll do the things I've always wanted to, and then I'll be happy and successful. But the problem is I don't have. So they are always waiting for externals to change. The worker is all about do, have, be. The more I do, the more I'll have, and the more I'll have, the happier I'll be. The problem is, the more I do, the more there is still to do, and I get defined by what I do and become driven, busy, and tired. So the being never arrives. The winner, on the other hand, is all about be, do, have. Not what do I need to have before I can start, or what work do I need to do, but who do I need to be? What kind of person would have access to those kind of outcomes? Then being that kind of person, what would I be doing? Then the having takes care of itself. For more information, go to oneminutecoach.com.au.
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1: Expectations. They're a funny thing, aren't they? Quite destructive at times, particularly when they're unreal. Been a victim of it lately? Someone else thought you had to have a thought in your head that you never thought? I hear it regularly in regard to Christians and how they should act. It's like they should be perfect, or at least well down the road on the journey to perfection. And that's not to say some of them aren't deluded enough to think they are. But the amazing thing about Jesus was that he understood that perfection in this life, for imperfect people, is just an illusion. It's never going to happen. And our relationship with him comes down to one beautiful word, grace. It's about him being part of our very worst moments, no matter how bad they are, and not some ridiculous euphoric ride to perfection. Jesus entering into yours and my world at its worst. That's the key. That's grace. And that's why it's still amazing.
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1: Have you ever felt like God doesn't talk to you? I'm Danny Sinnott with another Brave to Go. Maybe it's not that God isn't paying us attention, but that we're missing His still small voice. It would be so awesome, wouldn't it, if we could just communicate with God like Siri and hear an audible answer back. It's not often that God speaks audibly, though. Sometimes it's the still small voice in our conscience that gives us a sense of peace or a red flag. Sometimes it's a scripture that is relevant to our current situation and it maybe just keeps popping up in front of us from some random places. Sometimes it's a sermon or a conversation that hits the spot, or maybe a song on the radio that speaks into your heart and imparts some peace or wisdom. Sometimes He uses nature. Often there's a common theme, acting like signposts that seem to be confirmed over and over, and you can test it, you can make sure that it lines up with God's word. That's the cool thing about God. He can't be contained in a box or pigeonholed. He can talk to you using any way He chooses. And He never stops chasing His kids down. For more resources, podcasts and videos on doing life together, head on over to our website, braveenough.org.
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1: I'd have to say that I'm a fairly self-motivated person and I can work effectively on my own, but it's always great when you work in a good team. 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In our society, we work so hard to become independent that I think we forget how important it is to work as a team. Even in our family situation, we're constantly preparing our children to survive on their own. In the Bible, it says two are better off than one because together they can work more effectively. So often we try to achieve everything on our own, and yet we do so much better when we rely on the people around us. My mum always told me that a problem shared is a problem halved. It doesn't logically make sense, but past experience has proven to me that it actually works. We're not created to do life alone. We all need to work more as a team. I'm Linda Bailey from dailydevotions.com.au.
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2: 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It was Wilberforce and his friends at Clapham who brought about the abolition of the slave trade. Many people don't know about the really significant role that the Clapham sect had in bringing about this change. One such individual was John Thornton. He was an incredibly wealthy businessman who put his resources into many causes. The present rector of Holy Trinity Clapham, Jago Wynne, talked about the generosity of John Thornton.
3: Part of that stewarding for him meant giving some away. And apparently, because he was so wealthy, he gave away 6/7 of his income. So 1/7 of his income was for him and for using for all that he was doing in life. But 6/7 he gave away to all these different causes.
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1: Right now, there are over 40 wars going on across the globe. 40! No wonder we all want peace. But the more we talk about peace, the less it happens. At home or abroad,

0: so many people can't even find peace in their own homes. There's conflict, strife, abuse, divorce. And Jesus comes along and says, love your enemy. Peace I leave with you, my peace I give you. Jesus was and is quite a radical. He knew that the only way for peace to break out between nations or people is for someone to stop shooting, someone to lay down their arms and refuse to fight, someone to take a stand, someone to love their enemy, come what may. Now, it's a risky strategy. It'll probably result in scorn, abuse, rejection, pain. It may even cost us our lives. But Jesus knows all about that. There is a price to peace. Let me ask you, in your home, in your workplace, will you pay that price? I'm Bernie Diamond.
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1: Hi, it's Jamin, your 1 minute coach. What do you want to do when you grow up? Why are you here? What's your purpose, calling, destiny in life? Because these are such big and daunting questions, most people avoid them completely. But here are a few simple steps to get you started. A. Believe everyone has a unique purpose in life that can be known. It's just a matter of searching in the right places for long enough. B. Say yes to what gives you life more often. One of my favorite mottos in life is, go where the life is. Explore the things that resonate deeply with you. They are obviously connected with something that is uniquely and inherently you. 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The better you become at the things you are good at, the more you will be able to contribute to the world in these areas. 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It is highly unlikely you will find your purpose at the first attempt. It may take a lifetime of searching, but it will always be worth it. 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
1: Hi, I'm Bernie Diamond from ChristianityWorks.com. The more technology we get into our hands, the less we seem to communicate. Have you noticed? I saw a great cartoon recently. It was a man's funeral. Hardly any people there, lots of empty seats. One funeral director says to the other one, "I'd have thought there would be more people here." He had over 2,000 Facebook friends. Have you noticed how easy it is when you have a plan to spend a bit of time with God just to get distracted by social media, by the news, just bumping around the internet, this, that, the other thing? And before you know it, your day's off and running, but you haven't spent that quiet time with God. You've missed out on hearing Him speak. You've missed out on the peace, the deep, quiet joy that comes from spending 15, 20, 30 minutes just with Him. Then your day starts to fall apart. Have you noticed how easy it is to do that? Wake up.
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1: I once worked for a busy general manager who had a very efficient PA called Maria. Every few months, Maria would go into the office on a weekend when there was no one there, and she'd go through the boss's in tray and chuck out most of the papers there. When I found out, I was horrified, and I asked her what she thought she was doing. She said, "Well, every couple of months I throw out anything that's more than 2 months old. I figure that if nothing's happened in that time, it's not important." I've actually found out that that's true. Most problems that seem really big to us today usually go away by themselves if you leave them long enough. Most of the stuff that you think is important really isn't. Jesus told us what's really important. He told us to put Him first, and all the other stuff will fall into place. Remember, put first things first, and the rest will take care of itself.
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1: Am I crazy to say God speaks to me? Three of the world's largest religions claim that God speaks, and a significant portion of the world's population say he's spoken to them. Comedian Lily Tomlin once asked why people who talk to God are said to be praying, but those who hear him talk back are labelled crazy. Christians understand the voice of God to be the activity of the Holy Spirit. When Jesus announced to his followers that

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0: I was recently walking through the shops when I saw Nicola. Nicola was my closest friend at uni, but she moved overseas soon afterwards. While we keep in touch via Facebook and phone, we don't get many opportunities to actually catch up. And to see her standing there less than 10 metres away, it made my heart rejoice. Although we're in a busy shopping centre, everyone else just faded away as I wrapped my arms around my long-term friend. While we only had a couple of minutes to catch up, this chance meeting lifted my spirits and carried me through the rest of the day. Our presence can make a significant impression on someone else. At each encounter, we have the ability to lift someone up or bring them down. The Apostle Paul had been imprisoned for a number of years and then endured a horrific sea voyage. He finally made his destination and saw some dear friends who had travelled a long way to visit him. Upon seeing them, he was immediately encouraged. Life can be challenging. Let's be the type of people who bring encouragement and joy to other people. I'm Linda Bailey from dailydevotions.com.au.
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1: It's probably one of the most famous home brew stories in history. Intriguingly, it was the first of Jesus' miracles. He was at a wedding with his mum and the unthinkable happened. The drink ran out. Slim Dusty could have written a song about it. Anyway, Mary said to the organisers of the reception not to ask questions, just to do as they were told. The practice in those days, of course, was that the good wine went out first, and when the crowd was merry, the bombo juice was let loose. But a strange thing happened. On command, 12 drums were filled with water, and then it was served. And the amazing thing was, the whole crowd wondered why the award-winning stuff was saved till last. If someone came to my place and turned 12 bottles of water into gold medal Merlot, you'd have my attention too. Being one of Jesus' followers isn't about being so heavenly minded as to be of no earthly use. It's practical for day-to-day living. Why not explore who Jesus really is?
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0: Listen to this great summary of world philosophies. Hi there, I'm Chuck Swindoll. Greece said, "Be wise, know yourself." Rome said, "Be strong, discipline yourself." Religion says, "Be holy, conform yourself." Education says, "Be resourceful, expand yourself." Materialism says, "Be satisfied, please yourself." Psychology says, "Be confident, fulfill yourself." Isn't it interesting how all the philosophies end with the same word, and how they differ from the philosophy of Jesus Christ, who said, "Be a servant, think of others." Now there is a philosophy to live by.
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1: Hi, I'm Bernie Diamond. The word prayer for some conjures up images of ritual or formula. You know, you have to be in a certain place and dressed in a certain way, or you have to know the right words to say, and provided you do, well, God won't punish you and you might get what you're asking for. That's certainly what I was taught when I was growing up. And when I'd done a bit of growing up, I looked at that and thought, if that's prayer, who needs it? So I went for a good 20 years or so without praying at all. That's a long time in the wilderness, I have to tell you. Then in my late 30s, I decided to have another look at Jesus. And what I discovered was that that's exactly what he said prayer wasn't about. Can I tell you, I felt conned, robbed. 20 years. What a waste. Because it turns out that for Jesus, prayer's not about empty words or show or some formula. It's sitting down and talking. Jesus.
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1: My wedding day was totally worth the wait. I had a terrible time while I was going out with my fiancé, but it wasn't her fault. It was because my family disapproved of our relationship. It was a really difficult and stressful time. All I wanted to do was to be with the one I loved. And what kept me going was that my wedding day was coming close. The New Testament in the Bible tells us three things about this world. Number one, however messed up this world might seem, Jesus has all the power and he's already won the victory. Number two, the kingdom of God is already here on this earth, although it's not yet here completely. That's why we see unfairness and evil still active here. Number three, believers in Jesus look forward to the time soon when everything that's wrong will be made right. Remember, hang in there. It's worth the wait.
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0: 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God's Money Matters with Darren Lordenbaugh.
1: Have you come across people in the faith community that feel that money isn't really an important topic to God? I certainly have. Maybe that's you. Well, let me challenge that view for a minute. See, the Bible has a lot to say about money and finances. Did you know that Jesus spoke about money more than anything else except the kingdom of God? 16 out of 38 parables talk about money or possessions. One of every 7 verses in the Gospel of Luke talk about money, possessions, and finances. In total, the Bible contains about 2,350 verses on money, which means that around 15% of the Bible is about money and possessions. Now that's more than any other single topic in the Bible, including heaven, hell, faith, or prayer. Wow. Do you notice something though? As much as Jesus spoke about money and possessions, Jesus only ever asked for money once, and quickly it returned it to its owner after answering a question from the Pharisees about paying taxes. You remember, where he says, "Render unto Caesar." So clearly the topic of money is an important one for Christians. But why is it so important? I think it's so important because God knows that our heart is where our treasure is. And God knows that too often his followers are trapped, worshipping the idol of money and trying to gain wealth, all the while trying to honour God too. We can't serve two masters. It's impossible to sustain. Another reason it's important is that God expects us to be good with these resources that he's given us. He expects us to use his provisions wisely, to manage them well. And the Bible certainly has heaps of tips on how we should do this. Just reading Proverbs is a great start. So it's clear that God wants our hearts and minds to be focused on him. He wants us to trust in him for our daily needs, not our finances or money or possessions. God clearly wants us to get our perspectives right and put him first, trusting only in him for all our needs. Matthew 6:31-33 says, "So don't worry about these things, saying, 'What will we eat? What will we drink? What will we wear?' These things dominate the thoughts of the unbelievers, but your heavenly Father already knows all your needs. Seek the kingdom of God above all else, and live righteously, and he will give you everything you need." So let me encourage you to get the right perspective on your finances. Don't ignore them thinking that they're not important. Seek God's help in getting your finances in good order so that one day he'll say to you, "Well done, good and faithful servant."
0: For more practical financial tips and resources, go to godsmoneymatters.com. 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
1: Mornings in our house can be madness. We have three adults getting ready for work, two children preparing for school, and a baby who could wake up at any time. Every morning I have to deal with tantrums, accidents, and dirty nappies. The only thing that I control is the night before, when I try to get as much accomplished as possible. If only I could eat breakfast the night before. If any of these steps at night are missed, then I find myself rushing around in the morning feeling frazzled and stressed. In the Bible, Jesus says, "Do not worry." But then he goes on to say, "Be ready." Jesus was telling us that we don't need to worry, but that doesn't mean we should be lazy or unprepared. We will never know what the future holds, but we do know God has plans for us to show his love. Let's be ready so that when we are called into action, we are ready to serve. I'm Linda Bailey from dailydevotions.com.au.
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1: When we were filming in Tokyo, we found ourselves in a hotel lift with what looked like a Japanese young man. When he spoke to us, it was with a broad American accent. He was a tourist, just like us. We talked about the language challenge with the residents who knew little English. Then he made an insightful comment. He said he was being held to a higher standard than other tourists. His point was that since he looked Japanese, they expected him to be able to speak Japanese, and they were disappointed when he didn't. Christians are often called hypocrites, and sometimes for good reason. But one of the issues we face is that we're being held to a higher standard. That is not something we should complain about, but in fact expect. Let's live to a higher standard.
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2: The title of a newspaper article suggested that the high-profile Sydney lawyer lost her career and reputation when she spent just 60 seconds in a parked car. The article seemed to suggest that if she had not been seated in the car, this would not have occurred. It's instructive to consider what she was doing. She had stopped to buy illicit drugs for her recreational drug use. This was not 60 seconds that changed her life. It was a lifestyle of drug use that brought her to this moment, and the police caught her. We can all blame a moment in time for our problems, one wrong decision. But it's often a series of choices that creates the disaster. Just like the lawyer, it's not just one moment, it's a lifestyle, and we need to consider how we're going. Where are your choices leading you?
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0: you ever feel inadequate? I'm Danny Sinnott with Another Brave to Go. I think we all have at some point, and the enemy loves to jump on those feelings of inadequacy, even when our feelings aren't telling us the whole truth. Do these kinds of things sound familiar? You're not capable, you're not enough, you're not as good at it as such and such, you're a fake, you're not qualified, it's not your place to stand, you'll fail, you'll look like a fool, people will judge you, we could go on and on. The enemy pulls this stuff because he knows our power, and he'll almost do it so often around your true gift. The enemy pulls this stuff because he knows our power, and he'll most often do it around your true giftings and calling. It's huge. He knows that we'll never fulfill our destiny or our heart's desire if we're too afraid to grow in our gifts, so he steals our joy. Think about Moses at the burning bush. When God called him to set his people free, Moses gave God every excuse as to why he wasn't the right man for the job. But God didn't call Moses into fear and inadequacy. He saw him by his potential and he called him into greatness. He provided and equipped and stayed present with Moses the whole time and gave him the victory. So just because the enemy has lied to you, causing you to feel inadequate, doesn't mean that you are. Who do you really believe? Who do you give authority over your life to, the enemy or God? Choose God. He sees you. He didn't call you into fear and inadequacy either. He knows your potential and he's called you into greatness. For more resources, podcasts and videos on doing life together, head on over to our website, braveenough.org.
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1: There's nothing more peaceful than watching a baby sleep, is there? I remember when I was a new dad watching my baby daughter sleeping. I watched her simply because I loved her. As I was growing up as a Christian, the idea that God was always watching me bothered me. I mean, the idea that God is just up there watching us all the time, just checking in on us to make sure we do the right thing and just watching for that gotcha moment when we stuff up. It's all kind of creepy and off-putting if you ask me. But what if it's all a lie? What if God's not like that at all? What if he's just like a father who watches us simply because he loves us? That's the God we read about in the Bible. He's always watching, not to put you down, but just because he loves you. Remember, he's always there for you.
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1: If Jesus were walking this earth today looking for 12 disciples, do you reckon he'd pick you? I'm Bernie Diamond. An interesting question, isn't it? Jesus, the Son of God, walking down by the beach through the shopping centre, looking for disciples. Not perfect people, not necessarily the most educated, but people with potential, people with a heart after him, people who

0: In Proverbs 30 in the Bible, the writer lists a number of truths he has found in the world. One of these lists involves four things that are insatiable: the grave, the barren womb, the land, and fire. I love a good list. And this verse made me stop and consider each element. The grave has never had its fill as our loved ones gradually all go to fill it. A barren womb never feels complete as it is aware of its emptiness. The land is in constant need of nutrients and water, and a raging fire will take as much as you feed it. Let us not add ourselves to the list. I know of people who never seem satisfied. We can fall into the trap of looking for external elements to fulfill us. Nothing can fill the hole in our lives except God. He loves us and knows us so completely that nothing else can compete. Go back to God. Once you are filled with Him, you will know He is enough. I'm Linda Bailey from dailydevotions.com.au.
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1: George Cadbury was a young entrepreneur living in Birmingham, England in the mid-1800s. He started a chocolate factory that soon became prosperous. 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And now I have even more reason to eat chocolate. I'm Tanya Harris of GodConversations.com.
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1: Hi, it's Jamie, your 1 minute coach. Dr. Stephen Karpman suggests that in interpersonal conflict, there are three main roles. He calls it the drama triangle. There's the persecutor. They require a victim to blame. The persecutor gets to feel self-righteous and gets an ego boost. The victim, they take the brunt of the persecutor's fire. They feel hard done by, powerless and weak. The payoff, however, is that the victim gets to feel pity by being treated badly by others. In order to be the victim, they need a persecutor and also a rescuer. Thirdly, the rescuer. They are the hero in the story. They always need to be the savior. They feel good about their role helping people, but they actually disempower the victim and keep them stuck in their story. Rescuers need victims. Now, if one part of the triangle ceases to play along, then the drama collapses. It takes one party to speak above the noise and call for a bit of perspective. Then the persecutor can become the challenger, the victim moves to become a survivor or thriver, and the rescuer becomes a coach. This allows for beautiful and healthy relationships. 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

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Elevate. 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
1: My thoughts are not your thoughts, neither are your ways my ways, declares the Lord. Hello, I'm Chuck Swindoll. God continues to speak through the prophet, for as the heavens are higher than the earth, so are my ways higher than your ways, and my thoughts than your thoughts. If you stop and think about that, you'll utter a huge sigh of relief. Hey, we don't have to figure it out. We're not in control. Whew, that is great news, isn't it? There's an old cliche that holds a lot of truth. Let go and let God.
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1: I have decided to follow Jesus with the words of a man as he found himself at the point of death. He'd seen his children die, he'd seen his wife die at the hands of a tribal leader who didn't want the gospel to be propagated. And yet, as he lay there dying, the man who made sure of his death was convicted. And he too, at the end of the day, was able to say, I have decided to follow Jesus. This is Condus Benedict. There are a number of reasons why obedience to the Lord Jesus is important. The first is the fact that the Lord Jesus calls us to obedience. Secondly, obedience is an act of worship. Why is obedience an act of worship? It's an act of worship because it is the expression of our love and adoration for God. If I truly love someone, there's nothing that I wouldn't do for them. One thing that I've learned over the years is that there is always a struggle with what I desire in the way of love and worship and what I actually do. My self-centeredness gets in the way. And there's a tug-of-war between my will versus God's will. Sadly, my will at times wins out. Although my worship is imperfect, and this is not a bad thing, for imperfection points me to the perfect, the Lord Jesus. Faith is as big as our object of worship. We have a really, really big and gracious God. So therefore, obedience is an act of worship. Read through Colossians chapter 3, verses 23 and 24. There's a great revelation here. Whatever you do, work at it with all your heart, as working for the Lord, not for human masters. Since you know that you will receive an inheritance from the Lord as a reward, it is the Lord Jesus Christ you are serving. And again, the Apostle Paul in the book of Romans speaks about the law, speaks about grace, speaks about God's revelation. And when he comes to chapter 12, he begins his sentence by saying, therefore, in other words, or because of, I urge you, brothers and sisters, in the view of God's mercy, to offer your bodies as a living sacrifice, holy and pleasing to God. This is your true and proper worship. Offer your whole being to God as an act of worship. Offer yourself as a living sacrifice, not a dead one. Something that is alive and kicking. Why? Because this is pleasing to God. We were created to worship and to love Him with all that there is of us. Obedience is an act of worship. People look at worship and think it's what you do on Sunday mornings or what you might do when you're out in the paddock or alone somewhere. Worship can be the very essence of who we are and how we live. Not once a day, but every day. As we practice the presence of God in our lives, minute by minute, hour by hour, day by day, week by week, year by year. Will you join with me in prayer? Heavenly Father, it's hard sometimes to realize that everything we do is an act of worship. And it's rather scary because the truth of the matter is sometimes we do some stuff that just doesn't give honor and glory to you at all. We're challenged by the Apostle Paul's words. I urge you, brothers and sisters, in the view of God's mercy, to offer your bodies as living sacrifices, holy and pleasing to God. This is our true and proper worship. Give us the ability, give us the desire, give us the strength to offer all there is of us to you. What we do, what we say, who we are. Not in service just, but as an act of true worship to you. That we may be living sacrifices, to the honour and to the glory of the one and only Lord Jesus. Amen. This has been Condispenedic with a thought for the day.

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1: Some days, life just feels like it's all work, no play. We go through seasons, sure, but when it's all work, it really gets us down. Hi, I'm Benny Diamond, and I'm your classic male workaholic. Love doing what I do. And that's great, but the problem is that we can be doing so much stuff that we forget to be. Being is different from doing. Being is about stopping, resting. Being is about relationships and touching and loving and supporting. Funny thing, if we spend all our time doing, we end up being burnt out old wrecks. But if we spend all our time being, it's kind of an empty existence. We need both in some sort of balance, whatever that looks like for you and for me. Can I tell you that for years that balance eluded me? I was so hooked on doing, like heroin. I just didn't know how to be. Then Jesus breathed his spirit into my heart. Being's never been the same again.
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1: One really dumb thing I did as a teenager was to jump off a rock into the ocean on a dare by some mates, only to find out later that it was infested with sharks there, and they knew it. True story. Some mates they were. But did you know that some of the greatest people in the Bible were also pretty dumb in their younger years? For example, the 26th Psalm, written by King David. This guy asks God to accept him on the basis of the good life that he has led. Can there be a more foolish attitude with which to approach God than that? Many years later, when life had knocked some sense into him, David learnt to pray based on God's unfailing love and compassion. That's the kind of prayer that we need to pray, because it's the only basis of salvation and acceptance with God.
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1: Great to be back with you. This is Condis Benedict. Please continue to pray from these to this radio station. If you like what you're in the program, contact the station. Let them know. They'd love to hear from you. In the previous session, I said that the New Testament is the fulfillment of the Old. It points out the sin nature in humanity. It gives us the most reliable remedy, the one and only Lord Jesus. Imagine the look on the faces of the Pharisees when the Lord Jesus said, "I'm the good shepherd, I'm the door, I'm the light. Not to mention, I am the way, the truth, and the life. No one comes to the Father except through me." They were disgusted when he said he could forgive sins. I know that I've digressed, yet it's important to get a clearer picture of the Lord Jesus and what he offers. It's more than just a creed, a set of doctrines. The good news must, I say must, become personal. The new covenant is the new wine, and it's for today. The old covenant has been made obsolete. In Matthew 26:28, the Lord teaches his disciples about the significance of the new covenant. This was the basis of the early teaching of the church. It's called the kerygma, the message or sermon. Hear the words of the Lord Jesus on the night that he was betrayed. "This is my blood, the blood of the covenant, which is poured out for many for the forgiveness of sins." Little did they understand at the time. The cup symbolized the blood of the sacrificial lamb. He was pointing to the cross and the fact that his blood would be shed. He speaks of a covenant. The fulfillment of the old as the kingdom of God under the new covenant is ushered into the world. He makes sure that they understand that his sacrifice was for the remission of sin, God the Father's forgiveness. The early church preached the repentance of sin, restoration, and empowerment. Acts chapter 3, verse 1. "Repent then and turn to God, so that your sins may be wiped out, that times of refreshing may come from the Lord." We must never fall into the temptation to embellish the gospel. It stands alone and does not require any additions to make it sound good. Over the years, I've heard the phrase "user-friendly" mentioned on many occasions. Sounds good, and perhaps it does have a place in the church today. What made the Lord Jesus user-friendly was his wonderful ability to get under the skin of people, to get to the heart of the matter, to make them uncomfortable. What made the apostles' preaching user-friendly was the conviction of the Holy Spirit and command to repent. I suppose what I'm trying to say is that being user-friendly should never compromise on the essentials of the Word of God. No matter what era we're in, God the Father, God the Holy Spirit will impact every culture. Now hold that thought for a moment. I'm going to come back to that straight after the music break. Stay tuned. This is Condis Benedict.
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0: What an honor, what a privilege to be able to spend time with you. Thanks for tuning in. Hope you're enjoying the program, the music, all the station has to offer. No matter what era we're in, God the Holy Spirit will impact every culture. I left you with that phrase. Michael Griffiths used to talk about three cultures in Paul's day: Jew, Gentile, and Christian. The paragraph headings of John Stott's commentary on Ephesians sums it up beautifully. New life, new society, new standards, new relationships. This undergirded the new culture of the day. It becomes a reality when we get right with God. Ephesians 1:7. In him we have redemption through his blood, the forgiveness of sins, in accordance with the riches of God's grace. What a beautiful verse of scripture. The riches of God's grace. This new covenant is based on the grace of God, the forgiveness of sins. The author of Hebrews puts it this way: their sins and lawless acts I will remember no more. Hebrews 10:17. The new covenant is a reality in the Lord Jesus. Paul describes it like this: for he has rescued us from the dominion of darkness and brought us into the kingdom of the Son he loves, in whom we have redemption and forgiveness of sins. Colossians chapter 1. Now, to the passage that I love. Now, we need to be careful. This passage is not and does not teach that we should have a license to sin. On the contrary, it's a powerful teaching that should take us to the knee in adoration and praise as we get to grips with the true nature of repentance and forgiveness. We use this verse on many occasions. Often used to use it when I conducted communion services. 1 John 1:9. If we confess our sins, he is faithful and just and will forgive us our sins and purify us from all unrighteousness. This verse is the subject of much larger session. So let me summarize a few things. Number one, I can come before the Lord in repentance. Number two, isn't it great the Lord Jesus is faithful? He never discards us. Thirdly, isn't it great the Lord Jesus is just, that's upright, sinless? Four, isn't it great that the Lord Jesus will forgive? Will forgive. Isn't it great that the Lord Jesus will purify us from all unrighteousness? Not our goodness or righteousness, but with his righteousness. Point number six, the Bible talks about imputed righteousness. What is imputed righteousness? To best understand that, we read Romans chapter 3, and I'll finish with it. Actually, we haven't got time to finish with it, have we? Well, maybe we should come to this in our next session. What is imputed righteousness? The power of God to work in my life and yours. Stay tuned. This is Con Despenedic.
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0: Great to be here. This is Condis Benedict. Thanks for tuning in. Please continue to pray for me to this radio station. If you'd like or cheer, contact the station using the webpage. Love to hear from you. Check out my podcast, Living in Faith with Pastor Con. I shared with you some concepts in relation to 1 John 1:9. I preface it by saying that 1 John 1:9 is not an excuse to sin. It's more a verse of scripture that should take us to our knees and praise God for his forgiveness. If we confess our sins, he's faithful and just and will forgive us our sins and purify us from all unrighteousness. Before the music break, I said that we really need to look at the concept of imputed righteousness. The Bible talks about it. So what is imputed righteousness? Simply put, imputed righteousness means that the righteousness of the Lord Jesus is added to my account. It doesn't make me perfect, but the consequences for my sin are charged against the Lord Jesus. I can't get away from the truth, for all have sinned and fall short of the glory of God. And I marvel at the fact that the gift of God is eternal life in Christ Jesus, our Lord. Imputed righteousness is best understood when we read Romans chapter 3, verse 21 to, say, 26. But now, apart from the law, the righteousness of God has been made known, to which the law and the prophets testify. This righteousness is given through faith in Jesus Christ to all who believe. There's no difference between Jew and Gentile, for all have sinned and fall short of the glory of God, and all are justified freely by his grace through the redemption that came by Christ Jesus. God presented Christ as a sacrifice of atonement through the shedding of his blood to be received by faith. He did this to demonstrate his righteousness, because in his forbearance he had left the sins committed beforehand unpunished. He did it to demonstrate his righteousness at the present time, so as to be just and the one who justifies those who have faith in Jesus. The truth be known, we haven't got what it takes. We often fall flat on our face, and sin does get the better of us. Thank God that salvation is in God's hands and not our flawlessness. Thank God for his wonderful grace and our faith response. This is why the Apostle Paul writes, Ephesians 2, verse 8, "For it is by grace that you have been saved, through faith, and this is not from yourselves, it's a gift of God, not by works, so that no one can boast." Thank God for the Lord Jesus. Thank God for salvation. Thank God for the presence of the Holy Spirit. Thank God for his grace. Stay tuned. This is Condis Benedict.
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Great to be back. This is Conda Spinnedick. Our prayers, God, I wonder if you bless you as you consider the truth of his word. Spend some time looking at imputed righteousness, who the Lord Jesus is and what the Lord Jesus gives. I read to you from Ephesians chapter 2, for it's by grace that you've been saved through faith. It's not from yourselves. It's a gift of God, not by works, so that no one can boast. We should thank God for the Lord Jesus. We should thank God for salvation. As we continue our journey through the Gospel of Matthew, we come to the last part of Matthew chapter 9, verse 35 onwards. Jesus went through all the towns and villages, teaching in their synagogues, proclaiming the good news of the kingdom and healing every disease and sickness. When he saw the crowds, he had compassion on them, because they were harassed and helpless, like sheep without a shepherd. Then he said to his disciples, "The harvest is plentiful, but the workers are few. Ask the Lord of the harvest, therefore, to send out workers into the harvest field." We've come to the end of chapter 9, and what a chapter. The Lord Jesus forgives and heals a paralyzed man. The Lord Jesus calls Matthew. Questions have asked. The Lord Jesus raises a dead girl and heals a sick woman. The Lord Jesus heals the blind and the mute. And now he says the workers are few. Someone needs to go out to the harvest. Comes to verses 35 to 38. Matthew, although he's already issued the challenge, trust and believe, come to faith, see who the Lord Jesus is, be like me, changes his theme just slightly to that of evangelism. It's one thing to believe in and trust God. Yes, to accept who the Lord Jesus is. It's another thing to spread the news, to be enthusiastic about whom the Lord Jesus is, to want to tell others. Matthew has told us who he is and what he's capable of. The one who forgives sin. The one who heals. The one who is amongst people as God's revelation of himself. God with skin on. The one who knows what's happening in the heart and the mind of mankind. He knows you. He knows me through and through. The one who is the true expression of God's wonderful love and grace. The one who is able to raise people from the dead. The one who can change the heart and mind of a person. He is the key to the revelation of our minds and the revolution in our heart. The one who has power of the elements and the spiritual world that cannot be seen. Matthew took note of what the Lord Jesus said as he shares with us one of the most challenging aspects of the proclamation of the kingdom of God. In the same way the Lord Jesus called his disciples, "Follow me," he challenges all who hear him to spread the good news. This theme becomes dominant as we read through the rest of this book, and it's perhaps the final message that the Lord proclaims at the end of the book. Yes, Jesus went through the towns and villages. Then he said to his

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1: You're rather excited? Excited that I can share God's word with you. This is Condice Benedick. Check out my podcast, Living in Faith with Pastor Con. We continue our journey through the Gospel of Matthew, Matthew chapter 9. We started reading from verse 35 to the end of the passage. When he saw the crowds, he had compassion on them, because they were harassed and helpless, like sheep without a shepherd. The Lord Jesus travelled through many towns and villages. He's the itinerant preacher. He's one-eyed, a man on a mission with a goal. He's determined to do the task that God the Father has set before him, and he won't allow anything or anyone to stop him from this. He's the greatest of all examples for Christians to follow. He proclaims the good news of the kingdom of God. This was also accompanied by signs and wonders. We can proclaim the gospel as we know it. We can teach and preach. Our proclamation must always be accompanied by the works of faith. I want to spend just a little bit of time, and I want to concentrate on verse 36 of Matthew 9. When he saw the crowds, he had compassion on them because they were harassed and helpless like sheep without a shepherd. This verse pulls at the heartstrings. What a terrible situation. They were harassed and helpless without a shepherd. The Lord Jesus saw that they needed a shepherd. They needed the Holy Spirit. Should I ask the question, how many harassed and helpless people do you know? How many today need a loving shepherd? They needed him, the good shepherd. I've done it again. I've moved away from Matthew to the Gospel of John. I want to encourage you. I want you to get excited. Hear what the good shepherd does for his sheep. When we read through John 10, our eyes are opened to the nature of the Lord Jesus. He is the one and only good shepherd. He is a place of refuge, the true gate. He is the gateway to eternity. He is the perfect sacrifice. He is the way to God the Father. He is the one who offers abundant life in the here and now. Hear the words of the Lord Jesus, John chapter 10, verse 10. He came that they may have life and have it in all its abundance. Oh, there's much in this passage. I want to encourage you to read through it, to pray through it. Open up your Bible. Look at John 10. The Lord Jesus saw the crowds with love, mercy, and compassion. It's no different for today. Our hearts should be stirred to display the same love, mercy, and compassion to all who cross our paths. Are you harassed and helpless, like sheep without a shepherd? You don't have to be. John 1 verse 12 is relevant here. But as many as received him, to them gave he the power to become the sons of God, even to them that believed on his name. You see, it's not what we do that defines us. It's who we are. When we receive the Lord Jesus, we become children of God because we believe in him.
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Always an honour, always a privilege to be able to share with you. 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This program is played on a number of stations. If you like what you hear in the program, contact the station using the webpage. Really would love to hear from you. Matthew chapter 9 continued. Yet again, the same verses 35 to 38. Jesus went through all the towns and villages, teaching in their synagogues, proclaiming the good news of the kingdom and healing every disease and sickness. When he saw the crowds, he had compassion on them, because they were harassed and helpless, like sheep without a shepherd. Then he said to his disciples, "The harvest is plentiful, but the workers are few. Ask the Lord of the harvest, therefore, to send out workers into his harvest field." There are two important truths spelled out in this passage. They're there as a challenge for us to respond to. Indeed, they'll either make or break a congregation or a church or a Christian work. Here again, the words of the Lord Jesus. Then he said to his disciples, "The harvest is plentiful."

0: plentiful, but the workers are few. Ask the Lord of the harvest, therefore, to send out workers into the harvest field. What's he saying? And how relevant is that for us today, in the here and now? There's a task out there. And the question should be asked, whose job is it? The harvest is plentiful, but the workers are few. The Lord Jesus set a challenge before his disciples. This challenge has not changed. The Lord Jesus gives clear instructions to his disciples. I see this as a challenge for all who belong to the faith. Historically, it was through the witness and testimony of God's people that others came to faith. This is why the Apostle Paul emphatically says, "So, from now on, we regard no one from worldly point of view. Though we once regarded Christ in this way, we do so no longer. Therefore, if anyone is in Christ, the new creation has come. The old is gone. The new is here. All this is from God who reconciled us to himself through Christ and gave us the ministry of reconciliation, that God was reconciling the world to himself, not counting people's sin against them. And he has committed to us the message of reconciliation. We are therefore Christ's ambassadors, as though God were making his appeal through us. We implore you on Christ's behalf, be reconciled to God. God made himself who had no sin to be sin for us, so that in him we might become the righteousness of God." We must never underestimate the spiritual dimension of this. Prayer is vital if we are to be in a relationship with God. Those who share the message, we have the message of reconciliation. Thus he says, ask the Lord of the harvest, therefore, to send out workers into his harvest field. And as an ambassador for the Lord Jesus, I will share the precious message of the Lord Jesus, the good news, the gospel. It only takes a spark to get a fire going, and soon all those around can warm up in its glowing. That's how it is.
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0: Great to be back. This is Con Dispenedic. Well, I'm going to continue and move through chapter 9 of Matthew. We're just about to finish it. Then we're going to move into chapter 10, time permitting. I ask the question, whose job is it to share the gospel? Who are the workers in the field? The Lord answers that question for us. It's a recurring theme throughout the New Testament. Indeed, the last words of Matthew's gospel make it plain for each one of us to see. Matthew 28, verse 16 onwards. Then the 11 disciples went to Galilee, to the mountain where Jesus had told them to go. When they saw him, they worshipped him, but some doubted. Then Jesus came to them and said, "All authority in heaven and on earth are given to me. Therefore, go and make disciples of all nations, baptizing them in the name of the Father and of the Son and of the Holy Spirit, and teaching them to obey everything I have commanded you. And surely I am with you always, to the very end of the age." I'm not going to do a complete message on this passage, just to state it. All authority is in the name of the Lord Jesus. It's his. The challenge, make disciples of all nations. The challenge, teach, baptize. The affirmation, the source of encouragement, surely I am with you always to the very end of the age. Now with these things in mind, we move on to Matthew chapter 10. Jesus called his 12 disciples to him and gave them authority to drive out the impure spirits and to heal every disease and sickness. These are the names of the 12 apostles. First Simon, who is called Peter, and his brother Andrew, James the son of Zebedee, and his brother John, Philip and Bartholomew, Thomas and Matthew the tax collector, James son of Alphaeus, and Thaddeus, Simon the zealot, and Judas Iscariot, who betrayed him. In chapter 10, we read the Lord Jesus called his 12 disciples and gave them authority to drive out impure spirits and to heal every disease and sickness. It's found in verses 5 to 8. Jesus sent out with the following instructions, "Do not go among the Gentiles or enter any town of the Samaritans. Go rather to the lost sheep of Israel. As you go, proclaim this message, the kingdom of heaven has come near. Heal the sick, raise the dead, cleanse those who have leprosy, drive out demons. Freely you have received, freely give." There's another sermon there all in its own right. This was an authoritative call to service. This call was accompanied by gifts and power. He enabled them. He equipped them. They weren't helpless. They weren't hopeless. One of the biggest objections that we often hear is, "I cannot, I am not able, I don't know how, I haven't got the ability." This may be true. And we should not beat ourselves up because we know our limitations. We should not get a guilt trip about this. My desire is not to guilt you, but to encourage us in the God-given mission that we have. Despite our inabilities, God equips and empowers. And as the scripture says, "But God chose the foolish things in this world to shame the wise." God.
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it's about time. Yes, our program's almost up. This is Conda Spinnedick. I left you with a phrase. My desire is not to guilt you, but to encourage us in the God-given mission that we have. Despite our inabilities, God equips and empowers. And as the scripture says, but God chose the foolish things in the world to shame the wise. God chose the weak things of the world to shame the strong. I understand what it's like to be wanting in many areas of my Christian walk, and I would be the last person to want to impose on others my personal convictions. But having said this, I do want to encourage you and challenge you and myself in relation to how I view the work of God and what each person's responsibilities may or may not be. In other words, when the Lord Jesus called his disciples, he gave them authority and special abilities. They were charged with dealing with the most pressing of situations of the day, and they were empowered. Spiritual warfare is not a new theme in Matthew, nor is the act of miracles and healing. I believe that God does and will do the same through his people today. We must also understand the nature of a miracle. A miracle is something that is not the norm. It's supernatural. It goes beyond the norm. Signs and wonders accompany the ministry of the gospel. It's important that we also understand that a miracle might not be a healing or a victory of a battle won, but the enabling of the grace of God to work in the life of an individual, giving them strength to live in no matter what circumstances they might find themselves in, or words to that effect. Paul's testimony comes to mind here. He suffered a physical and spiritual attack. God allowed this for his personal growth. Spiritual walk. I know what it's like to pray for healing and struggle through a painful situation. Three times, says Paul, I prayed to the Lord about this and asked him to take it away. But his answer was, my grace is all you need, for my power is greatest when you are weak. I'm also happy then to be proud of my weakness in order to feel the protection of Christ's power over me. I am content with weakness, insults, hardships, persecutions, and difficulties for Christ's sake. For when I am weak, then I am strong. 2 Corinthians chapter 12. What a fantastic state of mind. For some, this may sound like a cop-out, but believe me, there are many Christians today who pray with all their hearts for relief. What keeps them going is their faith and trust in God, no matter what. Don't be afraid to trust God for a miracle. Don't be afraid to trust God when the miracle comes or does not come. I believe that God equips us for every good work. He did then, and he will today. Well, until we meet again, may God wonderfully bless you and your family. This is Con Despinedick.